And that was Julian Markovich in Heller's Tarantella. You know, it was an age of writing music that could be played by amateurs that was so often performed. And it seemed well done. This is the Piano Matters. Let's move to another Italian dance, this one being by Fanny Mendelssohn, and it's a saltarello. And you know the saltarello is also the fourth movement of Mendelssohn's, her brother's, Italian symphony. She writes this as Il Saltarello Romano. It's played by the German pianist Sontraud Speidel.

And that was Fanny Mendelssohn's piece called Il Saltarello Romano. And she composed a fair amount of piano music, but she was never encouraged, even though Mendelssohn loved her dearly. For some reason, it was just not what an upper-class woman would do, write music. And of course, Fanny Mendelssohn was part of the great Mendelssohn dynasty that was a financial firm from first Frankfurt and then Germany, really very close to the Rothschilds in power. So Mendelssohn grew up as the only composer of wealth that ever became a genius. The performance of the Fanny Mendelssohn Saltarello is by

very eminent German scholar of Fanny Mendelssohn, who plays the piano very well, Sonntraut Speidel. This is David Dubal, your commentator and host on The Piano Matters. Dave Barry said, "I can win an argument on any topic against any opponent. People know this and steer clear of me at parties. Often as a sign of their great respect, they don't even invite me to their parties." Of Bach's beautiful melodies from his cantatas is "Sheep May Safely Graze." There's a fine transcription of it by the pianist Egon Petri, who played it himself and recorded it. But not today will we hear Petri. "Sheep Will Safely Graze" is now heard in the hands of Leon Fleischer.

Oh, those sheep were really very peacefully grazing in the hands of Leon Fleischer. That's the Egon Petri transcription of Bach's famous melody. Let's have something unusual. Two little pieces by the celebrated pianist Arthur Schnabel, the great Beethoven heavyweight champion. He was a constant composer, although he never pushed any of his own music, so of course it's hardly known. But I have an artist who does play Schnabel. His name, Donald Eisler, and Mr. Eisler will give us the number 6, Vivace, and number 7, Con Molto, from Schnabel's 7 piano pieces.

two admirable performances of wonderfully small and very precise works by Arthur Schnabel from his seven pieces, the pianist Donald Eisler. This is what Bach said about playing a keyboard. There is nothing to it. You only have to hit the right notes at the right time, and the instrument plays itself. Oh, I love that. Now, for Mr. Emil Gilels, in a rather ravishing lyric piece by Grieg, Opus 68, number 3, it's titled At Thy Feet.

I love that piece by Grieg, At Thy Feet, one of his 66 lyric pieces, and it was played by Emil Gilels in very beautiful fashion. We have never heard any Gabriel Pierney on our series, and such a faux pas shall now be rectified, as Dag Ossatz is at the piano with Jacques Hautmann conducting the Lorraine Symphony. Pierney cut a large figure, actually, in France from about 1885 until his death in the 1930s. And the movement that we listen to is a scherzando from his C minor piano concerto. I've never heard it, but let's hear Dag Ossatz playing the Pierney concerto.

So now we have rectified our problem of never performing Gabriel Pierney on our series, The Piano Matters. That was the scherzando from his piano concerto, Opus 42, C minor, and the performance was by Dag Achatz. And it was the Lorraine Symphony that you heard. And the conductor is Jacques Hautmann. This is your host, David Duval. I'm not going to play you any Saint-Saëns right now, but I am going to give you one of his quips, and he was quite a witty man, even very ironic. He said, "Operetta is the daughter of the opera comique, a daughter who went to the bad." Not that daughters who go to the bad are always lacking in charm. Next is the Romance, not of Rubinstein, but of Liszt. It's a piece composed in the revolutionary year of 1848, rather unknown to say the least, but you're going to listen to the Hungarian pianist Jenő Jandó, who we've had on quite a bit.

And that was The Romance by Franz Liszt, seldom heard, and it may be new to you too, although I've heard it a couple of times only, never in recital, pianist Yeno Yando. Let's move forward, Yuan Shang, Yuan Sheng, or in Chinese, it's Shang Yuan. Anyway, he's one of the finest young pianists of our day, studied Bach with Rosalind Turek. He admired her. And he is also an acute Chopinist. He has come out with a 3-record set of Chopin played on a very interesting Pleyel piano of 1845. Well, Chopin was still alive. Who knows? Perhaps the great Pole touched its keys. Yuan Shang is above all a master of the long phrase. Teaches at the famous Central Conservatory in Beijing. Here now, Yuan Shang in the masterful Nocturne of Chopin, Opus 48, No. 1 in C minor.

How did you like the 1845 play Al, which Yuan Sheng played on when we listened right this minute to the Nocturne in C minor, Opus 48, number 1, one of the greatest of the 19 nocturnes, and played marvelously by Yuan Sheng? The film actress Gloria Swanson once said, "My mother and I could always look out the same window without ever seeing the same thing." Let's hear the great Larghetto movement from the Chopin's second piano concerto, composed when the Polish master was but 19. And of course, he himself gave the premiere at the National Theater in Warsaw. It's a movement inspired from his crush he had on a singer. Actually, her name, Konstancja Gladkowska. And she was a fellow pupil at the conservatory. He was too shy by far to ever even talk to her. But the spirit of that feeling is enshrined forever in this magnificent movement. It was recorded as far back as 1935 by the great Alfred Cortot, and he's accompanied by Orchestra Unknown, conducted by Sir John Barbarolli.

For the last 9 minutes, we've been listening to Barbarelli conducting an orchestra and the great French pianist, actually born in Switzerland, Alfred Cortot, playing the Larghetto, the slow movement of the Opus 21 of Chopin, the second piano concerto in F minor. Granados wrote a set of Valses Poéticos in 1888 or around there. That's very fetching music, as you'll hear. We don't have the time for all of it, but I want to give you the introduction and number one, and also the finale. And the pianist, due also to the program, Javier Perianese.

And that was Javier Perianez, P-E-R-I-A-N-E-S, to make certain that you have the name. In Granados, Vos Poéticos, we heard excerpts meaning the introduction and the first ravishing waltz, and then the finale. Let's now have a Joplin ragtime. It's the most famous one that he ever wrote. It's the Entertainer Rag. Of course, it was used in a very famous movie with Paul Newman and Robert Redford called The Sting. Quite a fine movie, and the Entertainer Rag was featured. However, it was not historically correct because, really, the Entertainer Rag was not known at all during the 1930s when this took place, or 1920s. Ragtime had died out very quickly after its 20 years, and Joplin wrote 55 rags, 5 waltzes, and is an amazing melodist. And we're going to listen to that wonderful fellow called Roy Eaton, eminent pianist, and man about town.

that was Roy Eaton performing very well with Verve. The Entertainer, A Ragtime by Scott Joplin. Join me next week for The Piano Matters, and we will continue our journey through the great, great piano literature. Brian Matthews writes this. I was at a committee meeting where one of the group suddenly launched upon one of the other members an astounding onslaught of abuse, vilification, and loathing from which only failing breath and imminent seizure caused him to desist. The chairman, visibly shaken by the vehemence of this tirade, offered the right of reply to the person attacked, who then spoke as follows. Mr. Chairman, I did not say what I said with the specific and deliberate intention of reducing my colleague to spluttering apoplexy. That this has, in fact, happened, I can only regard as a bonus. This is David Duvall. Thank you for listening.

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0: That remarkable song by Orlando Gibbons is called The Song of Angels. It happens to be the title track, which is always a wonderful idea, from the latest release by one of our friends and frequent guests. That would be Susie Digby of the wonderful Aura Singers. Right here on Millennium of Music, I'm Robert Aubrey Davis, and Susie, it's always an absolute joy to have you back with us and to bring your latest project. It's very exciting.
1: Thank you, Robert. It's an absolute joy to be back with you.
0: Because of the 1625 thing, where there were a bunch of commemorative recordings, almost all of which were about John Dowland. And oddly enough, Orlando Gibbons is such a remarkable and kind of poignant figure, because he was a very young man when Queen Elizabeth died and then had to be through this James era for so long. I find that a fascinating story. One of these characters like Tompkins, so I think his heart broke. So many people's hearts broke when Queen Elizabeth died anyway. You get that feeling, and there's a sense of that with Gibbons.
1: Well, Gibbons has emerged as my very favorite English Renaissance composer. And doing this recording was a revelation, because we recorded all 10 full anthems. And the lesser known ones were really a revelation as we got deeper and deeper into them with the singers. And one of the singers remarked, he's like the Mozart of the Renaissance. There isn't a spare note. The form is perfection. Really the most astonishingly brilliant composer.
0: Let's just start with one of the most famous, of course, which is Hosanna to the Son of David. We'll kind of run along, and then we'll talk a little bit about your ongoing and incomparable project of commissioning responses and meditations on these pieces in just a little bit. The recording Songs of Angels, music of Orlando Gibbons with the Aura Singers and our guest, Susie Digby.

The Songs of Angels, what a lovely recording. That is the Aura Singers and Susie Digby, our guests this week on Millennium of Music. I'm Robert Aubrey Davis.

0: I'm Robert Aubrey Davis. We should probably stop down very quickly, Susie, and note that you have an excellent new label, Orchid Classics, with this project. Have you signed a 10-year, 40-album deal?
1: We are certainly thinking in the long term, and we have some very exciting projects lined up over the following years.
0: I'm thrilled about that concept as well. The recording is called Songs of Angels, and we're hearing part two of music of the wonderful Orlando Gibbons with our friend Susie Digby and the Aura Singers.

The recording is called Songs with Angels. We're going to come to something quite remarkable in just a moment. That is the Aura Singers and Susie Digby, our guests this week, right here on Millennium of Music. I'm Robert Aubrey Davis.

0: I'm Robert Aubrey Davis. Well, one of the nifty things that you do so many nifty things anyway, but you take these song settings and you have Harry Baker, who is sort of, I guess, a jazz pianist, perhaps. I'm not really clear.
1: Yes, he's a jazz pianist and jazz composer.
0: The oddity is, one thing we learned over the eons is that early music and jazz connect. There are a number of jazz people who've worked with early musicians over the years and done some spectacular work. And then James Weeks's settings, they're called songs. They're sacred in so many ways, but they kind of cross borders.
1: Yes, they do, don't they? Both with the sort of hymn-like quality and also the poetry. The album is structured so that we fit in all 10 Gibbons anthems, and then we intersperse the 5 or 7, including the Weeks arrangements, of these songs. We didn't know if it would work, to be frank, until we finally heard the first edit, and it really does work. It was quite brave, I think, to try this, because I don't think anyone's done it. This sort of jazz-inflected arrangement. But I think that Harry Baker has done them with such integrity and subtlety, and the text and the nature of Gibbons' writing is so well exemplified and characterized in these arrangements.

0: these songs of Orlando Gibbons and these wonderful settings with Harry Baker and then James Weeks. The recording's called Songs of Angels. Susie, before we let you drift off and go back to your next project, a couple of things. First, Harry Baker, you know, is young, and that's something else you do is you've worked with composers over the entire stretch, but you also have championed young people over these decades, which is important.
1: We spend a lot of time and effort in accessing potential talent in our state secondary schools. So we've got a young composers training program and competition and a graduate composers showcase. And we've had hundreds and hundreds of applications. And some of our young composers have gone on to become really quite in demand as choral composers. So it's working.
0: You're always doing something new. Of course, you have your fabulous concert series coming, but what sort of recording projects, since we've sort of talked about the new relationship with Orchid Classics?
1: We're going to be doing a Guerrero recording with some commissioned reflections, Palestrina recording, and quite excitingly, we have commissioned Jonathan Dove to write The Young Person's Guide to the Choir, which will be a companion piece to The Young Person's Guide to the Orchestra. Quite a broad spectrum of works that we're going to be making albums of.
0: Can you promise to bring everything back to us and share it with all of our audience?
1: I would be absolutely honored and delighted, Robert.
0: Well, this is, of course, our friend Susie Digby. For complete information about not just Songs of Angels, but of all of Susie's work, simply go to our website, millenniumofmusic.com. We're always very gratified when you do. Our technical director is Christopher Drummond, and for the program, this has been your producer and host. I'm Robert Aubrey Davis.

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Hello and welcome to With Heart and Voice, a program exploring the riches of the sacred choral and organ repertoire. I'm Peter Dubois and I'll be your host for the next hour of great listening. Thanks for joining me. In celebration of the semi-quincentennial of the Declaration of Independence, this edition of With Heart and Voice marks America at 250, with American sacred choral and organ music in both composition and performance. Great works by William Bolcom, Howard Hanson, Undine Smith Moore, and others. We'll begin the celebration with organ music by Gerald Neer and William Bolcom. Fanfare by Gerald Neer is performed by James E. Jordan, Jr. at the Church of the Advent in Boston. Then, Todd Wilson plays a wonderful piece by William Bolcom, combining influences of jazz and gospel in his joyous setting of What a Friend We Have in Jesus. He plays the organ of the Washington National Cathedral.

Music of American composer William Bolcom. His deceptively complex blending of jazz and gospel in his Gospel Prelude on What a Friend We Have in Jesus. Todd Wilson played the organ of the Washington Cathedral. We began with a commanding fanfare by New Mexico-based composer Gerald Neer, performed by James E. Jordan, Jr. at the Church of the Advent in Boston. You're listening to With Heart and Voice. Cecil Effinger lived throughout much of the 20th century. He was born in Colorado Springs and spent the bulk of his life in Colorado. He was not only a prolific composer, but inventor of a music typewriter, which gained wide acceptance in the days before digital notation. We'll hear his stirring arrangement of America the Beautiful, performed by the choir of Shadyside Presbyterian Church of Pittsburgh. John Walker plays and directs.

American Hymn, a setting of America the Beautiful, arranged by Cecil Effinger. John Walker led the choir of Shadyside Presbyterian Church in Pittsburgh. A fine professional choir from Central Ohio performs next. Pro Art Ohio is based in Lancaster, Ohio, near Columbus, and is directed by composer and conductor Stephen Caracciolo. From a live performance, we'll hear two works. First, Let Tyrants Shake Their Iron Rod, also known by the tune name Chester by early American composer William Billings. That'll be followed by a lovely arrangement of Shenandoah by James Erb. Stephen Caracciolo leads Pro Art Ohio.

And earlier, William Billings' patriotic song of the American Revolution, Chester, that begins with the words, "Let tyrants shake their iron rod and slavery clank her galling chains. We fear them not. We trust in God. New England's God forever reigns." Inspiring words to mark America at 250. Stephen Caracciolo directed ProArt Ohio. You're listening to With Heart and Voice. Coming up, we'll listen to a stirring performance of music by Howard Hanson, setting words of Walt Whitman in Song of Democracy, which portrays an optimistic vision of America and the resilience of its people. Perhaps an idealized vision, but certainly that to which we have long aspired. Originally scored for chorus and orchestra, we'll hear it performed by men's voices with accompaniment by wind orchestra. The Turtle Creek Chorale is joined by the Dallas Wind Symphony, all directed by Timothy Selig.

Timothy Selig led the Turtle Creek Chorale and Dallas Wind Symphony in a live performance of Howard Hanson's Song of Democracy on texts by Walt Whitman. William Bradley Roberts has been an influential force in Anglican music and liturgy in the U.S. for a number of years. We'll hear an arrangement he composed of the African-American spiritual, Over My Head I Hear Music in the Air. The choir of St. John's Church Lafayette Square sings, directed by the composer. Soloists are Brandon Stroud, Crossley Hahn, and Annette Anfinrud.

Over My Head, I Hear Music in the Air, arranged from the African-American spiritual by William Bradley Roberts, who conducted the choir of St. John's Church, Lafayette Square, the Church of the Presidents, located directly across from the White House. You're listening to With Heart and Voice. Randall Thompson's iconic anthem, The Last Words of David, sets a text from 2 Samuel that speaks of the qualities of leadership that leads to justice among all. The piece makes a strong statement, and we'll hear it performed by the choir of South Main Baptist Church in Houston. Choir and orchestra are led by Carrie Cannon, with organist Daryl Robinson.

The choir and orchestra of South Main Baptist Church in Houston sang The Last Words of David by Randall Thompson. Carrie Cannon conducted. Composer Undine Smith Moore was the granddaughter of slaves and took to the piano at a young age. Her post-secondary education began at historically black college Fisk University, with later study at Columbia University Teachers College. Additionally, Moore studied at the Juilliard, Manhattan, and Eastman Schools of Music, and was notably the first Fisk graduate to receive a scholarship to Juilliard. We'll hear her spirited arrangement of Daniel, Daniel, Servant of the Lord. It's performed by Pro Art Ohio, directed by Stephen Caracciolo.

Daniel, Daniel, Servant of the Lord, is arranged by Undine Smith-Moore. ProArt Ohio was led by Stephen Caracciolo. Calvin Hampton composed his 5 dances for organ for the dedication of a new Holtkamp organ at Park Avenue Christian Church in New York in 1982, at which they were first performed. The suite was inspired by Igor Stravinsky's 5 Easy Pieces for Piano Duet from 1917. Perhaps more complex and longer than Stravinsky's piano pieces, like Stravinsky's works, they utilize an insistent ostinato contrasted with a somewhat simple tune. From Hampton's set, we'll listen to the final movement, Everyone Dance. Nicole Keller performs on the instrument at First Presbyterian Church of Birmingham, Michigan.

Thank you for joining me for today's program as we've listened to music to celebrate America at 250 years. I hope you've enjoyed the selections I've chosen and found them to be uplifting and inspiring. 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Executive producer is Gene Fisher, and I'm Peter Dubois. 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
1: 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I'm the Chief Content Officer here at Delmarva Public Media. 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

0: The Alleluia and Fugue for Strings by Ellen Hovhaness, played there by Ephraim Inge, conducted by Rudolf Werten.
1: 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Cloudy and foggy overnight with a low of 66. Winds out of the northeast, around 5 miles an hour. Daytime highs approaching 85 and foggy early Monday. Sunshine mixed with clouds at times. And that's a look at your forecast from Delmarva Public Media. I'm meteorologist Derek Height. Currently, it's 72 degrees.
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3: Antonio Vivaldi, Tommaso Albinoni, and Georg Philipp Telemann were all friendly admirers of a brilliantly talented German violin player named Johann Pisendel. They were also impressed that they composed music especially for him. You'll hear some of their dedications and one of Pisendel's own compositions on Sunday Baroque this week.
0: Sets all six parts of the Ordinary of the Mass. The Credo movement was composed much earlier, 1972, but then he composed the remainder of the movements around that Credo. Very rich, beautiful piece here, as sung for us by the Latvian Radio Choir, conducted by Sigvard Klava.

0: We've heard the Misa a cappella mass by the 20th and 21st century Finnish composer Anu Juhani Rautavaara, sung there by the Latvian Radio Choir, led by Sigfards Klava.
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0: Continuing on this hour with the 21st century well-represented, this piece by Petteris Vasks, contemporary Latvian composer. This is called Lonely Angel. Sebastian Boren plays the violin with Sergei Bokovets and the Munich Chamber Orchestra.

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0: from the score to the film Hamnet, of Earth and Heaven, the that unnamed studio orchestra there, conducted by Hugh Brunt.
1: 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Cloudy with fog overnight, with lows around 66. Winds out of the northeast, around 5 miles an hour. High of 85 and foggy early Monday. That's a look at your forecast from Delmarva Public Media. I'm meteorologist Derek Height. Currently, it's 71 degrees.
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0: Misha Raslevsky and the Russian String Orchestra, the third movement from the Symphony for Strings by Richard Daniel Poor. I'm Steve Seal. Thank you for joining me. Hope you have a great night.
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0: pianist Carol Rosenberger swaddling you in soothing sounds. The third impromptu in B-flat major by Franz Schubert. Hopefully you got the rest you needed, because the sounds are going to get brighter and a bit more buoyant in just a bit. I'm Melanie Renata. You're listening to Music Through the Night.
1: 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Cloudy and foggy overnight with a low of 66. Winds out of the northeast around 5 miles an hour. Daytime highs approaching 85 and foggy early Monday. Sunshine mixed with clouds at times. And that's a look at your forecast from Delmarva Public Media. I'm meteorologist Derek Height. Right now, it's 71 degrees.
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0: It's a late summer night, so why not something bright and chipper like that? Oboist Bart Schneeman and the Radio Chamber Orchestra with Ludwig Lebrun's Oboe Concerto No. 4 in B-flat major.
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0: the Artists Quartet fluttering and soaring through that work, maybe making you feel like you're soaring through it too. Johanna Mueller-Hermann's String Quartet in E flat major, her opus 6. There's some royal drama just on the horizon. I'm Melanie Renata, and this is Music Through the Night.
1: 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Overcast with fog early overnight with a low of 66. Northeasterly winds around 5 miles an hour. High of 85 Monday. Sunshine mixed with clouds at times. That's a look at your forecast from Delmarva Public Media. I'm meteorologist Derek Height. Currently, it's 71 degrees.
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0: A work once performed in the White House by Martha Washington's granddaughter and a favorite of the ill-fated last Queen of France, Marie Antoinette, thus nicknamed the Queen. That was Haydn's 85th symphony in B-flat major, Hugh Wolf conducting the St. Paul Chamber Orchestra.
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0: a work from Handel based on his harpsichord music, his 8th Concerto Grosso in C minor, Opus 6, number 8, the Boston Baroque performing, and Martin Perlman at the podium. There's a work from the end of the Baroque era, in just a tick, a Melanie Renata, and this is Music Through the Night.
1: 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Cloudy, with fog in spots early overnight, with lows around 66. Northeast winds around 5 miles an hour. Sunshine mixed with clouds at times Monday. High temperatures reach up to 85. And that's a look at your forecast from Delmarva Public Media. I'm meteorologist Derek Height. Currently 70.
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0: true grit and her dedication to the craft. Brought you that work by Ethel Smythe, her Suite for Strings, Opus 1A, the South German Chamber Orchestra Pforzheim performing Douglas Bostock at the podium.
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2: Antonio Vivaldi, Tommaso Albinoni, and Georg Philipp Telemann were all friendly admirers of a brilliantly talented German violin player named Johann Pisendel. They were also impressed that they composed music especially for him. You'll hear some of their dedications and one of Pisendel's own compositions on Sunday Baroque this week.

0: Harpist Gillian Binet acting as the heartbeat of that work, alongside the Women's Philharmonic Germaine Taillefer's harp concertino. I'm Melanie Renata with music of hope on the horizon. This is Music Through the Night.
1: 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Low is around 67. Overnight, under cloudy skies, winds out of the northeast, around 5 miles an hour. Partly cloudy skies, with fog in spots early Monday, high of 84. And that's a look at your forecast from Delmarva Public Media. I'm meteorologist Derek Height. Right now, 69.
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0: J.S. Bach found them quite inspiring. He used them to create his work called Sleepers Awake.

0: Although it only took him 1 week to write that work, it took a whole year for Schumann to publish it, his second symphony in C major, the Swedish Chamber Orchestra performing.
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0: a nice gentle vibe for your morning, presented there by guitarist William Canningeiser, a prelude by Manuel Ponce. Good morning. I'm Melanie Renata with another incredibly gorgeous work on the horizon, a little cinematic slice of sound from composer James Horner in just a second.
1: 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Sunshine mixed with clouds at times and foggy early today, with daytime highs approaching 84. Northeast winds 5 to 10 miles an hour. Mainly clear tonight. Lows dip down to about 64. And that's a look at your forecast from Delmarva Public Media. I'm meteorologist Derek Height. Right now, it's 69 degrees.
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0: A deep cinematic breath. Violinist Joshua Bell and the Studio Orchestra, James Horner's Iris Part 5. I'm Melanie Renata, and you and I head from the cinema to the ballet in just a bit.
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2: Los Angeles, Berlin, New York, London, the list goes on and on. 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Symphony Cast takes you around the world to hear the world's best orchestras in concert. That's on APM's Symphony Cast.

0: Gerard Schwartz at the podium, conducting the Seattle Symphony, all of them helping to tell a story that overflows with witchery and celebration, the Mlada Suite by composer Nikolai Rimsky-Korsakov.
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0: What is the biggest risk you've ever taken? Did you leave an unsatisfying job or relationship? Well, first of all, if no one's ever told you before, congratulations. Nice work. French composer Emmanuel Chabrier, he did the same thing. He spent a long time consumed by his legal career when his passion was music. He took the leap to discover his true purpose. He left his job with the Ministry of the Interior, and he took a trip to Spain. The trip led him to a vast array of inspiration that led to the creation of some phenomenal pieces of music. This may be his most famous, España. It's on the way. I'm Melanie Renata. Stay with me. First, some music by a princess of art and culture, Duchess Anna Amalia of Brunswick-Wolfenbüttel. Here's the Staatskapelle Weimar.

0: The Suite from the one and only opera by Edward Elgar, The Spanish Lady. He never finished the opera, but The Suite sure is a gem. That was the English String Orchestra performing, William Boughton at the podium. There's another little gem from François Couperin coming up in just a tick. I'm Melanie Renata.
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3: 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Sunshine mixed with clouds at times, with fog in spots early today, with daytime highs approaching 84. Northeasterly winds 5 to 10 miles an hour. Lows level off around 64. Tonight, mainly clear skies. And that's a look at your forecast from Delmarva Public Media. I'm meteorologist Derek Height. Right now, 69.

0: Court Mazur conducting the Leipzig Gewandhaus. Hornist Hermann Baumann giving you a morning wake-up call. Richard Strauss's spectacular Horn Concerto No. 1 in E-flat major. The energy stays lifted with some strings in a moment. I'm Melanie Renata.
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0: Mozart and Chevalier de St. George were contemporaries. They were even roommates at one point. I'm sure you can imagine the creativity that bounced around that apartment. Undoubtedly, they inspired one another, sharing their works, and you can get a hint of that here in Chevalier de St. George's Symphonie Concertante.

0: Violinist Miriam Fried and Jeremy Laredo with the London Symphony. Chevalier Dissin-Georges Symphony Concertante. I'm Melanie Renata. Thanks for being here. Be good to yourself today. And be good to your neighbor too, okay?
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0: Something to wake you up there from Moritz Moskowski. That was from Foreign Lands, Hungary, his little tour of his corner of the world. Martin West conducted the San Francisco Ballet Orchestra. Something from Corsair coming up, Hector Berlioz, and also music from Brian Peckham, South American influence.
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4: Sunshine mixed with clouds at times and foggy early today, with daytime highs approaching 84. Northeast winds 5 to 10 miles an hour. Mainly clear tonight. Lows dip down to about 64. And that's a look at your forecast from Delmarva Public Media. I'm meteorologist Derek Height. Right now, it's 69 degrees.

0: That was Symphony No. 40, First Movement. Mozart composed it, and Colin Davis conducted the Dresden State Orchestra.
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0: A charged up piece, Huapango, written by Jose Moncayo, was played by the Philharmonic Orchestra of the Americas. Alejandro de la Parra conducted.
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3: 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Sunshine mixed with clouds at times today, with daytime highs approaching 84. Northeasterly winds 8 to 15 miles an hour. Tonight, lows around 64. That's a look at your forecast from Delmarva Public Media. I'm meteorologist Derek Height. Currently 70.

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2: Antonio Vivaldi, Tommaso Albinoni, and Georg Philipp Telemann were all friendly admirers of a brilliantly talented German violin player named Johann Pisendel. They were also impressed that they composed music especially for him. You'll hear some of their dedications and one of Pisendel's own compositions on Sunday Baroque this week.

0: Serenade number one, Menuetto 1 and 2 by Brahms. That was Vernon Hanley conducting the Ulster Orchestra.
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0: Spain produced its share of outstanding classical composers. Manuel de Falla, Pablo de Sarasate, Granados, Albéniz, Rodrigo. They all created lively, passionate, evocative music about their country. But Spain also inspired many non-native composers, particularly French ones. Claude Debussy's musical depiction of Spain was born entirely of his imagination. Except for a brief travel layover, he'd never visited the place. From APM American Public Media, this is Performance Today. I'm Valerie Kaler. On the way this hour, Spain and England and France. Claude Debussy's musical European tour, Image for Orchestra, from a recent concert in Manchester, England.
1: This is Bird Note. As a kid, artist David Shepherd would sketch all the flora and fauna he saw. His true love was for plants. But when he moved to Hawaii to study botany, he realized
2: Hawaii is special because its main character is birds. Birds were the dominant species in terms of animal life. And so all the plants really co-evolved with the birds. You can see that in just how specific the beaks of different species are to the shapes of the flowers here. And so that became part of my art.
1: David now designs aloha shirts featuring the native plants and wildlife of Hawaii. One design features the i'iwi, a Hawaiian honey creeper.
2: So the i'iwi birds dart from flower to flower to flower very quickly. Well, the Hawaiians saw this and they thought of the metaphor that it was like procreation, the metaphor for the health of the forest, because only in its procreation can it exist.
1: Then, hidden among the trees, David has drawn kahuli, or native land snails.
2: Their existence in the forest is special because if they were around, it was said that the forest would sing. And songs are also a very important element of Hawaiian culture because it's how things are passed on from generation to generation. It's how you communicate what the world is. So these snails are singing, right? And then you have the birds that are a symbolic of procreation. And so the combination is that this is Hawaii. This is the perpetuation of it.
1: See pictures of David's designs at our website, birdnote.org. I'm Mark Bramhill.
0: Also ahead, British composer, pianist, and all-around jazz guy Julian Joseph plays music he wrote in honor of his mom. Right now, we'll hear a bit of a piece called Bring It, a string trio Julian Joseph wrote for the UK-based Carolos Trio. Let's hear the opening movement, The Moves.

0: Sir Charles Holly founded his namesake orchestra in 1858, and it's still going strong today. The Holly. We just heard a performance by The Holly, led by Thomas Addis, in that concert at their home base, Bridgewater Hall in Manchester, England. They played Claude Debussy's symphonic triptych, Image for Orchestra, a kind of European travelogue, starting in a vaguely foggy English countryside, moving it to the very lively Iberian Peninsula, and returning home with Debussy for spring in France. That large middle section, itself divided into three parts, is called Iberia, inspired by the sights and sounds and smells of Spain. Remarkably colorful and evocative music for a French composer, really for anyone. Spanish composer Manuel de Falla had high praise for Debussy's work. He said Claude Debussy wrote Spanish music without knowing Spain. But he clarified, that is to say, without knowing the land of Spain, which is a different matter. Debussy knew Spain from his reading, from pictures, from songs, and from dances with songs danced by true Spanish dancers. Manuel de Falla on Claude Debussy. 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I'm Valerie Kaler. 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
0: Aldo Lopez Gavilan grew up in Havana, Cuba. His father was an orchestra conductor, his mother a concert pianist. All of his siblings are professional musicians. Aldo himself is a musician who's comfortable riffing on jazz standards, improvising something brand new, and writing and performing classical rap as well. He says he really has no interest in pinning down the geography of the border between classical and jazz. From APM, American Public Media, this is Performance Today. I'm Valerie Kaler. On the way this hour, the world premiere performance of the Clarinet Concerto by Aldo Lopez Gavilan.

This is the Composer's Datebook for June 29th. I'm John Burge. Today's date in 1914 marks the birthday of the famous Czech conductor Rafael Kubelik. He was the son of a very musical father, namely the violin virtuoso Jan Kubelik, known as the Czech Paganini. Rafael Kubelik studied violin, composition, and conducting at the Prague Conservatory and was an excellent pianist to boot, good enough to accompany his father on several concert tours. At the age of 19, Kubelik made his conducting debut with the Czech Philharmonic and later became that orchestra's artistic director. In 1950, Kubelik became director of the Chicago Symphony, in 1955, director of the Royal Opera House in Covent Garden, and in 1961, conductor of the Bavarian Radio Orchestra. It was with the Bavarian Orchestra that Kubelik made the bulk of his recordings, including a critically acclaimed set of Mahler symphonies. Like Mahler, Kubelik was both a conductor and a composer. "In public," said Kubelik, "I am practicing more as a conductor, but I could not live without composing, just as I would not be able to conduct without composing." Kubelik composed 5 operas, 3 symphonies, chamber music, choral works, and songs. He died at the age of 82 in 1996 in Lucerne.

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1: Also this hour, the Harlem Quartet plays a piece by Caroline Shaw, inspired by a moment in a Haydn quartet written a couple centuries earlier. Right now, let's hear music by Caroline Shaw, inspired by the 2016 presidential election. She wrote a set of three essays for quartet. This second essay is called Echo, a reflection on the sometimes warped and skewed loops of conversation in social media.

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0: Another bit of fireworks came about a century and a half after Handel's fireworks, June of 1908. These fireworks from Igor Stravinsky, his first fully characteristic piece, a work in which the young composer's own voice really emerged for the first time. He wrote fireworks as a wedding present for Nadezhda Rimsky-Korsakov, the daughter of the composer and pedagogue Nikolai Rimsky-Korsakov, who was Stravinsky's most important teacher, and another Rimsky pupil, Maximilian Steinberg. We heard the Chicago Symphony Orchestra, led by Pierre Boulez.
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3: 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Daytime highs approaching 84. Today, under mainly sunny skies, winds out of the east 8 to 15 miles an hour. Lows level off around 64. Tonight, mainly clear skies. That's a look at your forecast from Delmarva Public Media. I'm meteorologist Derek Height. Right now, 76.
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0: Serenade for Strings, Opus 7, Nachtmusik, by Richard Heuberger from Austria. That was the RIAS Sinfonietta.
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0: From Opus 9, Carnival, by Robert Schumann, we heard the Lyon National Orchestra, conducted by Leonard Slatkin. I'm Ward Jacobson.
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0: Sergei Rachmaninoff playing Sergei Rachmaninoff, Polka VR, from that wonderful recording from way back in 1998 now. Seems like it wasn't all that long ago. A Window in Time. Telarc put that out. I think they put a couple of those recordings out, made in the 1920s using player piano rolls and then digitized and made all fancy sounding. Cool stuff, though. We will hear one of the very first symphonic poems by Franz Liszt. In fact, the first, coming up after the break.
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3: 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Daytime highs approaching 84 this afternoon under mainly clear skies. Winds out of the east, 8 to 15 miles an hour. Lows level off around 64 tonight, mainly clear skies. And that's a look at your forecast from Delmarva Public Media. I'm meteorologist Derek Height. Currently 77.

0: Symphonic poem by Franz Liszt, Le Prélude. We heard the Leipzig Gewandhaus Orchestra, Kurt Mazur, conducted.
1: I'm Jeffrey Shoyan, and I'm the conductor of the Salisbury Symphony Orchestra. 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

0: Sabina Meyer playing clarinet with the Academy of St. Martin in the Fields. 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
0: A beginner sits down at the piano for their very first lesson, all those keys just staring at them. Intimidation? Absolutely. How does the teacher break the ice? Easy. Let's start with middle C. Good old middle C, the C major scale. It's an excellent place to begin because it consists of all the white keys on the piano. No sharps, no flats to worry about. Since it's always white keys playing, the C major scale helps beginners focus purely on note relationships rather than getting bogged down by the black key fingerings. And C major has that sound of positivity. Everything is A-okay. Now, Franz Joseph Haydn was certainly no beginner by the time he got around to his 97th symphony, but even a grizzled music vet knows a good thing when he hears it. Haydn's Symphony in C, number 97, ahead this hour. It is the largest island or inland stretch of water in Great Britain, specifically Scotland, a most stunning gateway to the Scottish Highlands, Loch Lomond. Here's Chanticleer.

0: 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It was the Moscow Chamber Orchestra.
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3: 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Daytime highs approaching 84. This afternoon, under mainly clear skies, winds out of the east, 8 to 15 miles an hour. Lows level off around 64. Tonight, mainly clear skies. And that's a look at your forecast from Delmarva Public Media. I'm meteorologist Derek Height. Currently, 79.
4: 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I'm Allison Young. Symphony Cast takes you around the world to hear the world's best orchestras in concert. 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

0: 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Introduction and Allegro. I'm Ward Jacobson.
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0: Yo-Yo Ma cello, Emmanuel Ax piano, and the music by Robert Schumann. 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
3: 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Daytime highs approaching 84. This afternoon, under mainly clear skies, winds out of the east, 8 to 15 miles an hour. Lows level off around 64. Tonight, mainly clear skies. And that's a look at your forecast from Delmarva Public Media. I'm meteorologist Derek Height. Currently, it's 82 degrees.
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0: Los Angeles, Berlin, New York, London, the list goes on and on. I'm Allison Young. Symphony Cast takes you around the world to hear the world's best orchestras in concert. That's on APM's Symphony Cast.
1: Wonderful to be with you on this final Monday of June, the 29th day, 2026. It was on this date in 2007, the Apple iPhone went on sale. We're going to close out this hour with music by Antonín Dvořák. He wrote it while on holiday at his summer resort, which explains the very cheerful and optimistic nature of this music. It is the final movement of the Symphony No. 8 in G.

0: finale from the Symphony No. 8 in G, Opus 88 by Antonin Dvorak. Gustavo Dudamel at the Los Angeles Philharmonic Orchestra. I'm Ward Jacobson.
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3: 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Daytime highs approaching 85 this afternoon, under mainly sunny skies, easterly winds 8 to 15 miles an hour. Clear skies tonight, lows dip down to about 63. That's a look at your forecast from Delmarva Public Media. I'm meteorologist Derek Height. Right now, 82.
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0: Jean Sibelius, his music always filled with the magic and mystery of ancient northern woods. We heard his Symphony No. 3 in C, Opus 52. It was the Finnish Radio Symphony Orchestra.
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0: The first of numerous trumpet concertos by Johann Molter. That was the trumpet concerto in D, and it was Håkon Hardenberger playing the trumpet with the London Philharmonic Orchestra.
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0: Number two from two ballads written by Fazil Say. Scott Yu on the podium, conducting Boston's own Metamorphosen Chamber Orchestra.
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3: High of 85 this afternoon, under mainly sunny skies, easterly winds 8 to 15 miles an hour. Clear skies tonight, lows level off around 63. That's a look at your forecast from Delmarva Public Media. I'm meteorologist Derek Height. Right now, 83.
4: 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I'm the Chief Content Officer here at Delmarva Public Media. 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
0: The trio of Georges Sebok, piano, Arthur Grimaud playing the violin, and Francis Orval, horn.

0: Ernst Eichner's Harp Concerto No. 1 with Stefan Fras conducting the Kurpfalz Chamber Orchestra, Zilka Eichhorn playing the harp.
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0: By Felix Mendelssohn, here's his String Symphony No. 6.

0: Agnieszka Duchmo conducting the Amadeus Ensemble, music by Felix Mendelssohn, written when he was an early teenager. That was his String Symphony No. 6.
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0: gorgeous, isn't it? If you haven't seen the film Cinema Paradiso, add that to your letterboxed list. That's Ennio Morricone's music with Gil Shaham playing violin and the Hollywood Bowl Orchestra with John Moscheri conducting. And keep in mind, as long as you're going over to Letterboxd, look up the Saturday Cinema page on Letterboxd. 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
3: 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Ample sunshine expected this afternoon, with daytime highs approaching 85. East winds 8 to 15 miles an hour. Lows around 63 tonight. That's a look at your forecast from Delmarva Public Media. I'm meteorologist Derek Height. Right now, 82.
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0: 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Jose Antonio Mendez Padron was the conductor of Mozart's Horn Concerto No. 2.
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0: 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Three pieces for strings, next with Fionnuala Hunt conducting the Irish Chamber Orchestra.

0: music that Morton Gould wrote to go along with the story of Lizzie Borden. That was Fall River Legend, Church Social and Cotillion, with James Sedaris conducting the New Zealand Symphony Orchestra. I'm Scott Blankenship.
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3: In person, my brother was a good deal like his music, vibrant, dynamic, and honest, and, if I may, charming. He was full of life and lived a full day. Although most of it was devoted to the piano and his music, it was a continual source of amazement to me that he found time to engage in so many other activities. He was a fine painter, a good golfer, a discerning and courageous art collector, an excellent photographer, a wonderful dancer, whether at a ballroom or taking a moment out of his show rehearsal to break into a tap dance. And socially, he was one of the most sought-after young men in New York, or whatever city he happened to be in. George moved fast, lived fast, studied hard, and learned fast.
4: Hi there, and welcome to Exploring Music. It's Bill McLaughlin here. We were just listening to Ira Gershwin recalling his brother George, the great composer. George, who flashed across the world like a comet. He died at the age of 37. In the 20 or so years he had working as a musician, he left us a phenomenal body of beautiful music. Songs, Rhapsody in Blue, of course, the Concerto F, big pieces for the solo piano. Also, one phenomenal opera, not like any other opera in the world, Porgy and Bess. Gershwin was very much a creature of his time. He was proud of it. He said, "My time is now, and my place is right here in the USA." This was at a time when New York had reached a population of 3.5 million, tremendous growth over the preceding century. In 1800, there were just 60,000 people in New York City. By 1850, the population was 500,000. That sextupled over the next 50 years. Scott Fitzgerald wrote that the city in its newness was iridescent, but it was teeming. Those tenements in the Lower East Side and in Brooklyn, and that's where the Gershwins came from. Or Gershevitzes, to use the name they were born under. The first of the two boys was born December 1896, Israel Gershevitz. About 2 years later, September 26, 1898, Jakob Gershevitz was born. In a couple of years, Mr. Gershevitz decided to anglicize his name, so Israel Gershevitz became Ira, and Jakob became George Gershwin. The two brothers were a study in contrasts. Ira, the scholarly one, quieter, shy perhaps. And George, by comparison, a real street kid. Loved playing marbles, softball in the street, getting into fights. But he had a secret side. When he was about 10 years old, he was walking down the street, and he heard, coming from the windows of an apartment, the sound of Dvorak's Humoresque.

0: That was David Golub playing so beautifully. That's the music which caught the attention of the 10-year-old George Gershwin. Young Gershwin would not have known that the composer, Dvorak, spent 3 years in New York City teaching just prior to George Gershwin's birth. But that little piece was in everyone's repertoire at the time. If you were a properly brought up pianist, one of the pieces you learned was the Dvorak Humoresque. He went up and knocked at the door, introduced himself to the performer, who was a boy about his age, and they became friends. George scoped out the neighborhood. He knew where every piano he could get his hands on was.
1: It was about 50 years ago when a piano was hoisted through the window into the front room of our flat on 2nd Avenue on the Lower East Side of New York City. My parents had in mind that I, as the oldest child, was shortly to start taking lessons. But the upright had scarcely been put into place when George, he was then 11 or 12, twirled the stool down to size, sat, lifted the keyboard cover, and played an accomplished version of a then-popular song. Naturally, we were all startled at this hitherto undisclosed talent of his. How? When? We wanted to know. He made it sound very simple. Whenever he had the chance, he'd been fooling around and experimenting on a player piano at the home of a schoolmate around the corner. So, with little discussion and certainly no argument from me, it was decided that the lesson taker would be George.
0: So George Gershwin was the pianist. He fell in love with the piano. He played everywhere, school assemblies to begin with, and very quickly hooked on a job working for the Remick Music Corporation as a song plugger. This is a profession which has dropped by the wayside, but in the early days of Tin Pan Alley, music stores were dependent upon song pluggers to sell sheet music. You could go to the shopkeeper, have him pull a piece of music off the shelf, and then take it to one of these pluggers just to see what it sounded like. And that's what George Gershwin was doing from the age of 15 on. What sort of music was he plugging? Well, Victor Herbert, for one thing, perhaps the most popular composer on Broadway.

From Naughty Marietta, an operetta by Victor Herbert, we heard Barbara Hendricks singing with the Philharmonia Orchestra under Lawrence Foster. Barbara is singing, "Ah, my heart is back in Napoli. I may be here in the new world, but I miss Italy." Victor Herbert, born in Dublin, educated in Stuttgart, was a great cellist. It was hearing Herbert play his own cello concerto which inspired Dvorak to take a crack at writing his cello concerto. Herbert had come to the U.S. along with his wife, Theresa Forster, who was a soprano who sang with the Met Opera. At first, Herbert was playing in the Met Opera Orchestra, but very quickly became a conductor and then a composer of the most popular form of the time, the operetta. Let's hear another and see if you can think of the scene in the Mel Brooks film where this little excerpt fits.

That's right. Young Frankenstein. That's Madeline Kahn smoking a cigarette after a romantic scene with the monster whom she calls Old Zipperneck. And she's singing, "Ah, Sweet Mystery of Life, at last I've found thee," from Naughty Marietta of Victor Herbert. Pretty much puts paid to that song, I'm afraid. The interesting thing was that Mel Brooks knew that song, and he expected his audiences to have some kind of familiarity with it. Victor Herbert, born in 1859, died in 1924. He's just a year younger than Giacomo Puccini. So what other music was George Gershwin plugging away and learning as he was playing down there at Remix? Some more of this operetta music, largely written by European-trained composers who are following most of the practices of opera composers, just making the music a little lighter. Here's Zygmunt Romberg, for example, who was born in Hungary. Here's a song from The Student Prince. This is Mario Lanza telling

Let every true lover salute his sweetheart. That's Mario Lanza singing the drinking song from the Student Prince. Music of Zygmunt Romberg. And as long as we're listening to operatic composers who would have been played by George Gershwin, let's hear one prime example from Rudolf Frimmel, born in 1879 in Prague. This is the Donkey Serenade from the show Firefly, which premiered in 1913. Once again, Mario Lanza.

Boy, nothing wrong with that tenor voice, is there? That's Mario Lanza, who was, interestingly enough, the favorite singer of Elvis Presley. Well, along with Big Arthur Crudup, the blues singer that Elvis used to listen to. But it was Mario Lanza that Elvis wanted to imitate so many years later, singing a rather silly piece, The Donkey Serenade by Rudolph Frimmel from the show Firefly. So those are examples of music based very much on the European model, opera and operetta. But what about American music? Made here by American composers like George M. Cohan, born in Providence, Rhode Island in 1879.

Oh, I'm a Yankee Doodle Dandy, he's singing proudly. Over there, music of George M. Cohan, taken from the Overture to George M., a musical show of the, I guess it was 1980s, based on Mr. Cohan's music. That's American music, very different from the European-style music of Rudolf Frimmel and Zygmunt Romberg and Victor Herbert. There's another side of American music, which was to prove extremely important to George Gershwin.

Ah, this sounds so sweet, doesn't it? Written almost a century ago. W.C. Handy, St. Louis Blues. Mr. Handy, born in Florence, Alabama, moved to Birmingham when he was a kid. He was born in 1873. He actually wound up playing trumpet at the Chicago World's Fair in the 1890s, the same exposition where Dvorak conducted one of his pieces. In that performance, we heard the daughter of W.C. Handy, Catherine Handy Lewis, singing that. I don't know who the pianist was, but I was enjoying the fact you could hear his foot stomping in the background. That's a real traditional version of one of the first popular blues, St. Louis blues. And there was something else going on from a man who grew up in Texarkana.

I am dead certain that George Gershwin, as a young teenager, had Scott Joplin in his repertoire. That was Scott Joplin's Ragtime Dance, played by Joshua Rifkin. Just a little taste of it. So why am I so sure George Gershwin loved Scott Joplin's music? Simple. Gershwin's first published piece, composed at the age of 19, is a rag, Rialto Ripples. Let's listen.

George Gershwin playing George Gershwin. That's a recording made from a piano roll executed by the composer of Gershwin's own first piece, first published piece at least. It's called Rialto Ripples from the year 1917. As we were listening, my engineer, Bill Sigmund, said, that's what a rag sounds like if you grow up in the Lower East Side, in the tenement district. He's right. There's something unusual about that rag. I'll play just a little bit of it slowly. It's A minor. Aren't too many minor key rags from Scott Joplin. If I change this to major... It's Charlie Chaplin music. There's something about that minor key, which is Gershwin's own. You're tuned into Exploring Music, and this week we are exploring the marvelous world of George Gershwin. Drop us a line. Let us know how we're doing. Write to us via our website. It's exploringmusic.org. And now let's listen to one more European-born composer who was a tremendous influence on George Gershwin. Irving Berlin, born 1888 in Belarus. 1911, Irving Berlin penned the number one monster hit of Tin Pan Alley, Alexander's ragtime band.

how about that? There's a little bit of Stephen Foster there in Irving Berlin's Alexander's Ragtime Band, song from 1911, an enormous hit for Tin Pan Alley, which, yes, was actually a place in New York City. I have a couple of articles in front of me, and one of them swears that Tin Pan Alley started on 14th Street, which is just the top of Greenwich Village. Another one says, no, later on, this is the important part, it moved up to 28th Street. But Tin Pan Alley is a sort of mythic place. In the same way that we use the term Wall Street to signify the financial district, Tin Pan Alley was the idea of a neighborhood in which music publishers and songwriters hung out, pop music of the late 19th and early 20th century. It was natural for George Gershwin to admire Irving Berlin and want to emulate his success in writing a tune like Alexander's Ragtime Band, so Gershwin came up with a tune. But let me play for you just the verse, the opening section, before we get to the really familiar part. See what you think about this music without the words.

Doesn't that sound like it came straight out of Yiddish theater? Of course, that's another influence on Gershwin. Anyone in New York City, but especially somebody living in the Lower East Side and in Brooklyn. But that's not the part that most people remember, of course. They remember Al Jolson. Let's listen.

Man, they could not get enough of that in 1919. Sold 1 million copies in sheet music. We just heard Al Jolson singing George Gershwin's first major league hit, Swanee. Now, here's a really interesting side of Gershwin's personality. I'm fascinated with this. He's now a huge commercial hit. He can pretty much name his price, or at least he's headed in that direction. And this is precisely the time that George Gershwin found it very important to get lessons. He wanted to learn more about the inner makings of music. He took some harmony lessons, and as part of an assignment, he wrote a piece, which we'll hear now. This was lost for years. Here's Leonard Slatkin conducting George Gershwin's Lullaby. It's written in 1919, the same year as Swanee.

0: Isn't that charming? Lullaby for String Orchestra, music of George Gershwin from 1919. That was Leonard Slatkin with the St. Louis Symphony. I love the way that ends. It's going toward D major where he's been. But this last bit, this pizzicato, always reminded me of parents tiptoeing out of the room after the darling has finally gotten to sleep. And for that very charming piece, we have to thank a man named Charles Hambitzer, marvelous musician who kind of adopted Gershwin and made sure he got on the right track as far as learning harmony and counterpoint. A little later, Gershwin got some lessons with a more famous teacher of composition, a man named Reuben Goldmark, who also taught young Aaron Copland, also from Brooklyn, I might mention it. And when he showed Goldmark this piece, this lullaby, Goldmark looked at him and said, "Ah, yeah, it's good. Yes, it's very good. It's plain to see you've already learned a great deal of harmony from me." The piece had actually been written 4 years before. Well, all right, we've had a charming selection of appetizers. Now I think it's time to get to the piece which made Gershwin's reputation, and let's let the man who commissioned it tell us about it. Here's an interview with Paul Whiteman.
1: Many years ago, I had felt that I'd like to give a jazz concert, and

0: George was studying to be a concert pianist, and the source really could have been. He played fabulous piano. And we both felt that maybe once a year, even in the hallowed halls of the symphony, maybe jazz could come in and play a rather important jazz work. And George and I talked about it many times and had decided on the title, which would be The Rhapsody in Blue. And a rhapsody, of course, means that you can rhapsodize, you can wander all around. And one day my manager came to me and said, "Hey, your biggest competitor has just hired the Metropolitan Opera House and is going to give a jazz concert." And I said, "Over my dead body." Pretty much body in those days, too. I think I weighed 327 pounds. Well, this I wasn't going to stay hitched for, be dished by especially a pretty good competitor. So I went around looking for a hall, and I couldn't find one, and I finally was able to get Aeolian Hall, but only one day in the whole calendar, practically, and that was the afternoon of Lincoln's birthday. That would be February 12th, 1924. So I immediately hired the hall, and then I called the newspapers up and told them that I was going to give the concert. Well, I guess I had come home from playing at the Palais Royal. It was a very famous place to dance and a very famous cafe in those days. And I'd get home around 4 o'clock, and I'd barely got to sleep at about 6 o'clock when George Gershwin called me up. I guess he'd been restless and went down the corner and got the paper and came back and read it. And he said, "Hey, I see you're going to give your jazz concert." I said, "That's right." But he said, you expect me to do the Rhapsody in Blue?" And I said, "That's right." But he said, "It's within 2 weeks." And I said, "You're right again. That's three times that you're in instead of out." And he said, well, it would take me at least 6 months to gather this important thematic material for such a very important work. Oh, I said, "You're talking like us symphony fellas now. You better put up your hair, because hot or cold, the body goes out in 2 weeks." And I said, "You've been thinking about it for a couple of years. You must have a lot of ideas." Well, he started to work, and each night he would bring us a page of the composition to the Palais Royal when we would finish. Freddie Grofe would orchestrate it that night. We would rehearse it the next day, and I can honestly say that when he dotted the last note, we were only one dot behind him. We were ready to play it.
1: Let's listen. Leonard Bernstein with the L.A. Philharmonic, Leonard Bernstein playing and conducting George Gershwin's Rhapsody in Blue.

0: You remember the afternoon of the Aeolian Hall concert? How did you feel?
1: Oh, very well. It was packed with all the greatest. I know Fritz Kreisler was there, Rachmaninoff was there. And in the middle of the Rhapsody, I commenced to cry, and George said he did afterwards. And I can remember that I was surprised when I turned over my score that I was some 20 pages ahead of where I thought I was.
0: What would you say was Gershwin's contribution to American music?
1: I'd have to say that as far as influence on other countries and things like that, he had more to do than anybody. I wouldn't care who it is. Every symphony in the world practically will play the Rhapsody in Blue at least once a year, and I don't think they'll do that of any other composition, foreign or American.
2: Paul Whiteman, in a recording made for the CBC, Canadian Broadcasting, back in 1961. And what Mr. Whiteman was saying then is still true. Every year, orchestras across the globe continue to play Rhapsody in Blue. We just heard it played by Leonard Bernstein at the piano, also conducting the Los Angeles Philharmonic. The clarinetist with Paul Whiteman, a man named Russ Gorman, was famous for being able to make a glissando and that unforgettable sound, part trill turning into almost like a fire siren as the clarinet streaks up over two octaves at the very beginning, came because George Gershwin knew the players for whom he was writing. George Gershwin, of course, was a wonderful performer himself, and he had an ear that was remarkable. He never forgot anything that he heard. There was a tremendous audience at that performance at the old Aeolian Hall there. A lot of conductors, Walter Damrosch, Leopold Stokowski, Victor Herbert was there. One of his pieces was being performed. Victor Herbert died later that year. 1924 feels like the beginning of something brand new in music. In the words of the New York Times, Olin Downs wrote, "We heard music yesterday fresh and new and full of promise." And we're just getting started this week. That's all the time we have for today, but we'll be back tomorrow with more music of Gershwin. Hope you can join us. In the meantime, just let the dial stay where it is. See you tomorrow. 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Our production assistants are Ella Pinsloop, Eric Opland, Adela Skoronsky, and Weston Williams. Rebecca Neistat is the WFMT production and syndication manager. 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I'm Bill McLaughlin. 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

0: Among 20th century conductors, Leopold Stokowski was a fabled alchemist of orchestral sound. He made spectacular arrangements of Bach's organ music and experimented with 3D audio technology in Disney's Fantasia. In 1968, he introduced Cacciatorian's Third Symphony to the Chicago Symphony Orchestra. On this week's CSO program, we'll hear Stokowski's recording of the Cacciatorian Third, a work that calls for 15 extra trumpets, a doubled woodwind section, and one out-of-this-world organ solo. Later, Pierre Monteux was another old-world conductor whose career stretched into the 1960s. He made just one recording with the CSO, and it was a beauty, a 1961 account of Franck's Symphony in D minor. Plus, we'll hear John Williams conduct a suite he wrote for Yo-Yo Ma, and Neyma Yerby presents music by Kodály. Guest conductors pay a visit on this week's CSO program. I'm your host, Lisa Simeone.
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0: We're featuring recordings with four distinct guest conductors this week. First up is Leopold Stokowski, who made his CSO debut in 1958 and who became a frequent visitor over the following decade. The relationship culminated in a 1968 recording of two Slavic blockbusters, Rimsky-Korsakov's Russian Easter Overture and Cacciatorian's Third Symphony. The Cacciatorian Third is billed in the original liner notes as a grand, colossal sound symphony. It features a blaze of 15 extra trumpets, twice the usual complement of woodwinds and an organ. Cacciatorian was aiming big in order to commemorate the 30th anniversary of the Russian Revolution. The work was premiered on Christmas Day, 1947, but it failed to please the fickle Soviet authorities. 7 weeks later, Cacciatorian was denounced, along with Shostakovich, and accused of, quote, decadent formalism. It wasn't until 20 years later that American audiences finally got to hear this supposedly decadent work when Stokowski brought it to Chicago. Fortunately, Chicago is a city where it isn't hard to find 15 excellent trumpeters, and together they make a splash at the symphony's opening and close. Also listen for the sultry middle section, in which the strings seem to anticipate the love theme from Cacciatorian's Spartacus Ballet. Recorded in 1968 for RCA, Leopold Stokowski conducts the Symphony No. 3 in C major by Aram Cacciatorian.

0: The Symphony No. 3 in C Major by Khachaturian. That was a 1968 recording by the Chicago Symphony Orchestra, led by Leopold Stokowski. Coming up next, maestro of the movies John Williams conducts a suite from one of his scores featuring cellist Yo-Yo Ma. And later, hear why Pierre Monteux was the favorite conductor of one legendary CSO musician. Stay with us.
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0: You're listening to the Chicago Symphony Orchestra program. I'm Lisa Simeone. Another conductor who has been a Chicago mainstay is the great John Williams. In 2008, Williams and the CSO premiered a suite of music from Memoirs of a Geisha. The picture was directed by Chicago filmmaker Gary Marshall and is set in 1920s Japan. It tells the story of a geisha, played by Zhang Ziyi, and her love of a rich man, played by Ken Watanabe. The score to Memoirs of a Geisha shows Williams's talent for evoking different cultures. The original soundtrack featured a number of traditional Japanese instruments mixed with electronic and orchestral sounds. For the suite arrangement you're about to hear, Williams uses Western instruments to mimic the sounds of a koto, shakuhachi, and erhu. Taking center stage is Williams's longtime collaborator, Yo-Yo Ma. From a 2008 Sony release, John Williams conducts the Chicago Symphony Orchestra in his suite from Memoirs of a Geisha for cello and orchestra.

The suite from Memoirs of a Geisha for cello and orchestra, music composed and conducted by John Williams. Yo-Yo Ma was the soloist with the Chicago Symphony Orchestra. Our survey of CSO recordings with guest conductors continues with Neema Järvi. The Estonian-American conductor has been a frequent visitor to Orchestra Hall for nearly 40 years, leading the CSO in a remarkable array of works, including three by Zoltán Kodály. From a 1990 recording for the Shandos label, Neema Järvi leads the Chicago Symphony Orchestra in Kodály's Dances of Galanta.